0: BU. Like a stone. Be different. Be alternative.
1: The iconic
2: Sonic 1029 for over 20 years.

Mike Isinger, guitarist of Incubus, actually played the guitar in the beginning of that song. Avicii, Wake Me Up on Sonic 1029. I'm Lauren Hunter, and it seems like a very unlikely duo, right? Avicii and a rock guitarist. Apparently, though, the two were brought together by a record industry executive, which it's nice to occasionally hear nice things about music industry executives. Avicii was looking for features on his new debut album, and somebody suggested the two work together. So they actually met at Mike Isinger's house to record and found they had way more in common than they thought they did. And I would agree, because the song Wake Me Up became absolutely iconic. So-

0: Uh-oh.
1: You know, with kids back to school, just remember, there's no shame in packing all those sweet snacks in your lunch, too. Mm, yep.
2: Gushers still hold up.
3: Sonic.

It's Sonic 1029. I'm Lauren Hunter, and you know what a standard vending machine is, but here's the metaphor Valley are getting at in their new song with vending machine, because believe it or not, it's not just an ode to snacks, okay? Basically, they're talking about being treated like a transactional relationship in the dating world. So that's where new music discovery from Valley comes from with vending machine. It's on Sonic 1029.

0: have a niche, weirdly expensive hobby, text us 10029 and tell us about it. Because we were talking this week about the amazing 12-year-old Edmontonian, Bennett Hansen, who's actually in Worlds in San Francisco for Pokemon cards. And as you may or may not know, Pokemon cards can be insanely expensive. So, Jason, you have a niche hobby that's also expensive, which is guitars. How many do you have?
1: If you know how many you have too many. So it's somewhere between 40 and 50, and I'll refuse to count.
0: I like that logic. Is that what you tell your wife or partner?
1: That's what I tell everyone.
0: Ah, okay. Are any of them signed, rare, or do you just like them in general?
1: There's some reproductions in there, but they range from probably about $3,000 to $15,000.
0: You have a $15,000 guitar?
1: A couple of them, yeah.
0: A couple?
1: Yeah.
0: That's like a whole vehicle. That's a mortgage payment.
1: It's an investment. It's an investment, Lauren.
0: Is this a problem, Jason?
1: I may have an issue, Lauren. Tell me.

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1: 1029.
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As time ticks by, still I try.

0: out to Graham, the person, not the type of delicious cracker, because Graham won our massive trip to get the hell out of here to see the Smashing Pumpkins in Vancouver. Here's what happened when Chantel phoned Graham on Friday at 6 a.m. to reveal the news. Sonic 1029, I'm Lauren Hunter.
1: Did I wake you up, Graham? Have you been up for a while?
2: No, I had set my alarm to get up early for this exact moment.
1: What exact moment, Graham?
2: Oh, God, I hope it's for what I think it is.
1: Graham,
2: yeah.
1: You just won Get the Hell Out of Here, trip number 83 to see the Smashing Pumpkins in Vancouver.
2: No way.
1: We're going to give you spending money and dinner at Frankie's Italian Kitchen before the show for you.
2: Spending
1: and a plus
2: money?
1: One. Yeah, and spending money.
2: Woo!
0: I love how excited he was about the extra spending money. But I mean, hey, in this economy, I would be too. Keep it locked to Sonic, though. We have another huge contest announcement coming for you on Monday that you're going to love too.

0: What's your niche expensive hobby? Text us 10029. We've been talking about 12-year-old Bennett Hansen. He's an Edmontonian trading card game player who's actually going to Pokemon Worlds in San Francisco this week. Way to go, Bennett. But I know Pokemon cards are expensive, so what's your expensive niche hobby? You have an insane one, Frederick.
1: So I just received my fourth Guinness World Record, and it's for 1,051 LEGO Star Wars sets.
0: 1,051 LEGO Star Wars sets. That's insane, because LEGO is insanely expensive. Do you care to share how much that may have set you back financially?
1: I can tell you it didn't set me back as much as it's worth. My last evaluation was almost $500,000 for my sets. So
0: what?
1: Yeah.
0: How did you start collecting?
1: Well, I actually started it in 1999. I had a hand injury working and I had to have surgery. So it was suggested that I take up something to help with my fine motor skills.
0: And 1,051 LEGO sets later, here we are.
1: Yeah, actually, I have more than that. My record only goes till the end of 2025. So none of my 2026 sets are included in my record yet. It's been a while.

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Q9, I'm Lauren Hunter, and there's a new Oasis documentary that captures the first joint interview between the Gallagher brothers in nearly 20 years. And if you don't know their tumultuous on-again, off-again history, honestly, this is kind of a miracle. Because if the Gallagher brothers can get back together again, we can have world peace. Right? Right? This film, it covers the band's 2025 reunion tour, where they played 41 shows in 14 countries across 5 continents. Just like a little bit of touring. If you want to check it out, Oasis, Don't Look Back in Anger, hits theaters September 9th and will stream on Disney Plus later this year. This is Oasis. Wonderwall.

Did you know an Alberta woman will be featured on the next season of America's Got Talent for her canine crew? Yeah, Jennifer is a wildly successful dog trainer who's a part of the Acro Canine Crew, and she is going to be joining us in 5 minutes to share her incredible story and how the heck she trains her dogs so darn well. I'm curious to learn that as a new dog owner myself. It's a Connelline Crush now on Sonic 102.9.

0: dogs do this? From recent world records to competing on America's Got Talent, Jennifer Fraser and her dog Chardonnay recently broke the Guinness World Record for most backflips ever by a dog with 56 in 16 seconds at an Edmonton Riverhawks game. Sonic 1029, I'm Lauren Hunter. Here to tell us more about her doggone great dog training, it's Jennifer Fraser.
1: I am a professional dog entertainer. I am the producer and creator of the Acro Canine Crew, who recently got a golden buzzer on America's Got Talent.
0: That is incredible. Congratulations. So,
1: thank you.
0: What is a dog entertainer?
1: Well, I have a variety of dogs that are 100% my family. They sleep on my bed. They steal food off my counter. They chew my socks. So I share my home with 22 dogs, and we have 14 of those that are on our professional entertainment team.
0: How do you fit 22 dogs in your house?
1: I live an hour east of Calgary on a gorgeous acreage that is built and designed for my dogs. They go swimming every day. They have a huge fenced-in dog park that they can go to. They have their own bedroom in the house.
0: Can I also move into your acreage as a dog? Because it sounds lovely.
1: As long as you pick up dog poop, anyone is welcome.
0: Oh, that's a lot with 22 dogs.
1: Yes, it is. I'll show you.

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You might be dreading Monday morning if you're a student headed back to school, or maybe you're super ecstatic about it if you're a parent with a student headed back to school. Either way, we have a very exciting announcement for you on Monday that will hopefully make your Monday a lot better. I'll give you a hint. It's a way you can win some very coveted concert tickets, and it's also going to do some good in our community as well. So all I can say for now, be listening to the show at 4:40 p.m. Monday, and we will reveal all to you. Can't wait to tell you then. Sonic 1029 on more.

0: What's your niche, weirdly expensive hobby? Because we've been talking about the awesome 12-year-old Edmontonian, Bennett Hansen, who's actually gone to Worlds to play Pokemon cards in San Francisco this weekend. Go, Bennett! But your husband, Alita, has a very expensive niche hobby, too.
1: He started doing Ironman races a few years ago.
0: An Ironman consists of a 3.8-kilometer swim, 180K bike ride, and 42-kilometer run. That is insane!
1: Yes.
0: I like to ask this to anyone that runs a marathon, but why? Why does your husband do it? Is it fun? Does he enjoy it? Is it the challenge? Why?
1: He gave himself a small goal of, okay, I'm going to train for a half marathon. And then me, as that annoying wife, said, okay, now what? And it turned into half marathons and now the full marathons. And I'm not asking now what anymore at all.
0: I was going to ask, after your husband has ever completed an Ironman, have you ever played this song for him?

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1: 1029.
0: 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And it's in festivals, events, maybe even behind you right now.
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2: In the early days of Nine Inch Nails, anyone in the band needed hazard pay and an excellent health care plan. Gigs were so rough and violent that injuries were very common. And I'm not talking about violence in the audience. I mean violence on stage. It was anarchy. It was mayhem. And people got hurt. Equipment was routinely destroyed, and the injuries to the players could be terrible. Richard Patrick, who played keyboards for a time, eventually needed back surgery to repair some of the damage. When he first walked into a doctor's office, he was asked if he was a star football player because he was in such rough shape. Even after surgery, he walked with a limp for a decade. His knees still aren't the same more than 30 years later.

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2: Scientists have known for hundreds of years that sound has an effect on the human body. Even inaudible high-frequency sounds can have some kind of an effect on the brain. Listen, there's a reason trance-inducing music has been around since ancient times. We even know that certain specific frequencies have different effects. For example, deep bass around 40 hertz can be used to help with Alzheimer's and dementia therapy. There's also what's known as Sollogio frequencies that help with the reduction of pain and stress, as well as the healing of tissue. And if you're the kind of person who gets anxious because you overthink everything, audio patterns, including music, using 852 hertz seem to help with depression and anxiety. 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
2: Follow this musical thread. Back on July 10th, 1962, the first telecommunications satellite was launched into orbit. It was called Telstar and immediately began handling TV signals, telephone calls, and telegraph messages. This new global connectiveness inspired weirdo British producer Joe Meek to create an instrumental called Telstar, which was credited to the Tornadoes, one of the backing bands Meek used for his projects. This record was a huge hit. Not only did it hit number one in the UK, but it also became the first British single to reach number one in America. Now, the guitarist in the Tornadoes was George Bellamy. 14 years after Telstar was a big hit, he and his wife had a son. They named him Matt. And yes, this is the Matt Bellamy of Muse. Knowing his father's fascination with music and technology, this kind of explains Matt's songwriting headspace, doesn't it?

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1: Here's an interesting trivia question. This goes back a bit. What song was performed the most throughout the entire 20th century? Now think of all the songs that you and your friends and your parents and your grandparents have ever heard. Some of the songs in the top 10 include White Christmas, Tea for Two, and Somewhere Over the Rainbow. Other big favorites included I Left My Heart in San Francisco, The Way We Were, and Raindrops Keep Falling on My Head. But the most performed, most popular song of the 20th century was... Here it is. Happy Birthday. Happy Birthday was written in the 1890s by Mildred J. Mills and Patty Hill. And since then, the song has been performed countless millions of times in public and private. It is undisputably the most popular song of all time.

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3: Time again to look at where various bands got their names. Number one, the Yeah Yeah Yeahs name is pure New York. After hearing so many New Yorkers respond to random situations with, yeah, yeah, yeah, they figured that would make a good name. Number two, the name Alien Ant Farm is based on a daydream guitarist Terry Corso had about life on Earth being seeded by beings from another dimension. Number three, Mumford & Sons is called that simply because Marcus Mumford was the most visible member of the band, and it sounded way cooler than calling the group the Marcus Mumford Band. Number four, for the origin of the name Collective Soul, you'll have to read the Ayn Rand novel The Fountainhead. And number five, Royal Blood is something of a mystery. Vocalist Mike Kerr came up with it, but he can't remember how or why.

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2: In the early 2000s, there was a push to replace the compact disc with something better, a format with greater frequency response. One attempt was called the HD DVD, which was an offshoot of DVD technology. Regular CDs are played using a red laser, but DVDs use a blue one. The shorter frequency of the laser allowed it to read more information on the disc. The thinking was, if people were using this sort of tech for watching movies, well, why not use it for listening to music? The problem was HD DVD had a competitor in Blu-ray, which was based on more or less the same principles. Even though HD DVD was first to market, cheaper to produce, and was supported by both Intel and Windows, it lost out to Blu-ray, especially when that format started appearing in Sony PlayStations. Those HD DVD CD replacements? Now just relics, useless pieces of plastic.
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2: Back in the middle 90s, the big buzzword in the UK was Britpop. This became an umbrella term for a fiercely proud Made in Britain type of rock music that included Blur and Oasis and Elastica and a million other groups. But where did that word, Britpop, come from? The first appearance of the word seems to have appeared in a British magazine called The Face in May of 1994 in an article about Blur, where they praised the band's view of how the time had come for British pop, which they abbreviated to Britpop. A few months after that, the newspaper The Guardian used the word to describe a growing renaissance in British music. But the real tipping point seems to have come with the use of the term in the first issue of The NME in January 1995. After that, everyone began to use Britpop as a catch-all for this new homegrown music of the middle 1990s.

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2: Hi, I'm Ellen Cross, host of the ongoing History of New Music. 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The known, the unknown, and all the surprises in between. We're unraveling the history of alternative rock, from its roots to its modern-day evolution. 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
2: Here are a few music industry facts that just might blow your mind. Number one, more than 1.2 trillion songs are now being streamed worldwide every year. Number two, the global music biz is valued at around $20 billion. Spotify, on its own, is valued at more than twice as much. Number three, musicians have shorter lifespans than regular people. A study indicated that musicians die younger and have higher rates of suicide, homicide, and accidents. Number four, the average length of a song in 2019 was 3 minutes and 42 seconds, which is almost a minute shorter than songs were in 1995. And number five, CDs made albums longer. When we bought music on vinyl and cassette, the average number of tracks per album was 12.5. When CDs came along, that increased to 15.8 songs per album. More facts next time.

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2: The Verve was never really the most stable of bands. Seemed like they were always lurching from one crisis to another. Much of the time, the problems lay with guitarist Nick McCabe, who had this habit of quitting and then rejoining the group. If it wasn't him, it was singer Richard Ashcroft. He tended to quit occasionally. But then there was the time on the 1994 Lollapalooza tour when he almost died. Richard was too busy drinking and doing drugs to realize that he was spending way too much time in the hot sun. And after a show in Kansas City, Richard began sweating and convulsing before collapsing into unconsciousness. The diagnosis? Severe dehydration. Doctors had to pump 7 liters of fluid into the guy. Had there been any delay in getting Richard treatment, his organs would have shut down, and he would have died.

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1: Ever heard of a mondegreen? This is the term given to an incorrectly interpreted song lyric. The best example might be the people who think Jimi Hendrix is singing, "Excuse me while I kiss this guy," in his song Purple Haze. The term mondegreen dates back to 1954, when someone misheard a phrase in a Scottish song as Lady Mondegreen instead of laid him on the green. The word has been used by musical types since the 1950s, but it was only in 2008 that the Merriam-Webster Collegiate Dictionary decided to include it. So there's your assignment for the day. Use the word Mondegreen in a sentence. 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
2: Back in the mid-70s, one of the funniest things to watch was a Ramones set. This was in their early days. They almost never completed a set without some sort of interruption. They would stop in the middle of a song and start fighting about how the song was supposed to go. After that was sorted out, they'd start up again, but then someone would break a string and they had to stop while that was fixed. And then one of their cheap amplifiers would blow up and that would be the end of the song. And when they finally got to the end, they'd often get into a fist fight over how the song was supposed to end and what to play next. Still, they often managed to get through 15 songs in around 20 minutes.

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0: everybody. 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Hey,
1: that's me.
0: You got some birds in your house, I heard.
1: Oh, that was terrifying.
0: You didn't buy birds. Like, they just flew into your house?
1: Like little sparrows came from my backyard into my house. I walk in, see my dog chasing one, walk by another one, literally out loud went, "There's two of you!" It freaked me right
0: out. Did you post this somewhere? Or I didn't...
1: I put it on my Instagram stories.
0: Oh, that's why I didn't see
1: it. Yeah, but I ended up having to use... I used my fireplace broom, like the little thing to sweep the ashes out as a sword, and then a blanket as a shield.
0: Why did you have to have a shield?
1: Because what if it flew at me? I'd be freaked right out.
0: It's a sparrow. It's not going to hurt you.
1: Yeah, it could have.
0: Be like getting hit with a shuttlecock.
1: Did that. Hurts too.
0: That's
1: so
0: it.
1: I just closed all the windows and opened the doors and they flew right out.
0: Anyway, welcome back.
1: Thanks. It was eventful.
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2: My name's Garner Andrews. Welcome to the show. Welcome. I'm looking at that picture now. You had you accidentally let some birds into your house when you were away on vacation last week.
3: Took over my living room. I had to chase them out with a sword and a shield.
2: How long were they in there for?
3: I thought it was going to be all week, but the whole ordeal was done in about 10 minutes.
2: Oh, I thought they lived in your house. I thought they had squatter's rights.
3: They were about to.
2: Oh, okay.
3: And I got them out.
2: Then somebody sent in this picture, and at first, do we know who this person is?
3: Andrew.
2: Okay, Andrew. By the way, Andrew, I'm forwarding the picture of your kitchen to Bryce Kelly.
3: Mm-hmm.
2: Because Bryce would probably look at the wall color and he'd go, that's garish.
3: Yeah, he's got a lot of judgment for wall colors.
2: He does. Like that, my house used to be painted that color.
3: Oh, like the brownish taupe?
2: Yeah, the taupe color, mm-hmm. It was a sharp color. But I remember the first time Bryce saw a picture of my house, he looked, oh my God, your walls are garish. He actually used the word garish.
3: And that was probably him filtering his feelings.
2: Oh, yeah.
3: His true feelings.
2: Yeah. But anyway, Andrew, I like your walls. But it took me a second. There's a magpie sitting on top of Andrew's blender.
3: It looks
2: like it owns the blender.
3: It looks like there's a smoothie currently in the blender, too. Like, it's a little bit pink. Probably some strawberry in there.
2: How'd you get that thing out of your house, Andrew?
3: Oh, no. Just, oh.
2: Now get.
3: A lot of people, because I were telling people about the bird in the house, they're saying that's their absolute number one worst fear.
2: Is it a bird? That's
3: in
2: your
3: the house.
2: Worst. Grow up. There's worse things. What about, I don't know, some guy in a balaclava kicks down your front door. Now he's in your house. Would you rather have him or a bird?
3: But at least you can reason with the man in the balaclava.
2: Yeah, true.
3: Birds have no reason.
2: People, you don't get judged quite as harshly if you start swinging a bat at a man in a balaclava opposed to a tiny bird.
3: I thought I was going to have to resort to violence with these birds and then not be able to tell anybody because they'd be like, oh, what about the poor bird? Then I sent a picture to someone I know who's really into birds.
2: Yeah.
3: She said, oh, that's a house sparrow. We have too many of those. Do what you need to do.
2: Oh. So it's basically she was licensing you to...
3: That's basically James Bond for birds. License to kill.
2: Yeah. Twist little Pete's head off.
3: Little Pete.
2: Is that the name of the bird in Dumb? Little Pete?
3: Oh,
2: something Pete.
3: Yeah.
2: Petey. I don't know.
3: Petey.
2: Anyway, thank you very much for the texts, the pictures of birds in your house. Feel free to add to the collection if you want to. 10029 if you're texting.
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1: My name is Garner Andrews. Taylor Smith is here. We're talking about wildlife in your house.
2: Mm-hmm.
1: Common conversation everywhere.
2: It happens, man. I mean,
1: so Taylor had birds in his house.
2: Uh-huh.
1: When he was away, he had to be brave. He had to be strong.
2: Yeah, I had used a blanket as a shield and a fireplace broom as a sword, and I got them out of there.
1: Were you yelling, now get? Were you, or just...
2: I went more, ah! I was supposed to try to be intimidating, but I just sounded scared.
1: Were the kids watching you?
2: No, they weren't there. Oh. Just me and the dog. So I put the dog in another room.
1: Oof.
2: Didn't want to clean that up.
1: Somebody said a snake is worse than a bird. I responded to this person. I said, yes, agree. If there was a snake in my house, I would have to burn my house down and then start all over again.
2: Yeah, that's fair.
1: But then I added an LOL and a smiley face to that text because what if all of a sudden my house did burn down and this text message surfaced?
2: Mm-hmm.
1: If it wasn't for the LOL and the smiley face, I could be charged with arson.
2: Insurance fraud right there.
1: I know. So hence the LOL.
2: Okay.
1: And the smiley face.
2: Legally protecting yourself. That's
1: yes.
2: Smart.
1: I'm practically a lawyer.
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You know, with kids back to school, just remember, there's no shame in packing all those sweet snacks in your lunch, too. 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
1: Garner Andrews Show, the show that stars you. Welcome back to Taylor Smith, who was having a bad day at home the other day when birds got in. What kind of birds?
2: I've been told those were the house sparrow. Are they called house sparrows because they invade people's homes?
1: Maybe. Andrew texted a picture of a magpie sitting atop his blender in his kitchen.
2: Yeah, that looks
1: like
2: worse.
1: It owns the place.
2: Yeah,
1: and you know what's funny is that you and I both picked up on the fact that there's a smoothie in that blender.
2: Yeah, and it's like strawberry, looks fresh.
1: So I wrote back and I'm like, hey, even after that magpie had been sitting on top of your blender, did you still drink that smoothie? And Andrew's like, oh yeah. You're going to get bird flu, Andrew.
2: That's how it starts.
1: Mm-hmm. Somebody else said, we're just discussing when wildlife penetrates the walls of your home.
2: How dare they?
1: Haley said there was an earthworm on my kitchen floor last week. Okay. My husband, who usually works from home, had to go into the office that day. I cried and was 10 minutes late for work. I think it crawled out of a plant I planted recently. Rough morning.
2: What?
1: You know what's weird is I don't like them. I don't want to pick them up and pet them and go, oh, good little earthworm.
2: Yeah.
1: Like, I have no, like, if I see a worm, I don't freak out. But if I see a snake, I lose it. Like, the worst kind of losing it a grown man can have.
2: Is it because you can make eye contact with a snake?
1: No.
2: They've got eyes.
1: Oh, I know, but I don't like that.
2: You can't
1: that.
2: Do that with a worm.
1: Yeah,
2: there's,
1: I don't know.
2: There's
1: which,
2: no face.
1: Where's your butt?
2: Yeah.
1: Where's your face? And if I cut you in half, you're not two butts anymore. Now you're two worms?
2: Yeah, like there's too much going on with earthworms to be scared of them.
1: Ugh.
2: You just pick that thing up and fling it.
1: Somebody said, when I first moved into my house on an acreage, I had those old windows with the magnetic double pane and a garter snake got in between them. And I caught a live shrew in a trap in my bathroom. Fascinating creature. I have new windows and walls now. Carrie.
2: New walls. Why? Because you burnt the old ones down?
1: Oh.
2: I would assume.
1: Yeah. 10029 to text the show.
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0: serenade her now. Don't waste that pretty voice.
1: Yeah, but this is life we're living. Life ain't always about forgiving. She's my lady in a summer dress.

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1: Welcome to the Garner Andrews Show. Taylor Smith is here. I've become weird in my old age. There's a transition for you. I was out in my backyard working yesterday, prepping to have the last of three majestic trees removed.
2: Oh.
1: Yeah. I had to move a metric S ton of landscaping rock. That's a pain in the ass.
2: The worst job.
1: It's like too big to use a shovel because the shovel won't get it. So it's like you have to get down on your hands and your knees and just dig it. And then I'd throw it in those Home Depot pails.
2: Yeah.
1: And then I'd move it to the rock pile at the other end of the yard because I got to move all these. So we've had these. We planted them 20 years ago when we first moved into that house. We bought that house the spring of 2005. And in the summer of 2005, we planted three Swedish columnar aspens.
2: Oh, it's a good tree.
1: It's a great tree for privacy.
2: Yeah.
1: And they grow super fast.
2: Mm-hmm.
1: And last summer, two of them died.
2: Oh.
1: So we had to get those things raked down.
2: Yeah.
1: Do you know how much it costs to have a tree removed?
2: I've never had to do that. I would say, like, I don't know, $60?
1: Multiply that by about 12.
2: No.
1: For one. Well, it's just over $700 to have one removed. So I had to go move all this landscaping rock yesterday, and I'm out there crawling around, sweating and chewing on smoke and cursing the day I was born.
2: Mm-hmm.
1: And then I started getting oddly nostalgic about these dumb trees that are causing me so much grief. And it was weird because I'm out there and, you know, like literally on my hands and knees, scraping away rock, put them in these buckets. And I was thinking about the summer that we planted those trees.
2: Right.
1: And my wife's dad was still alive at the time. And he was here. And I remember him leaning on the rail of the balcony, looking down at the rail of the deck, looking down at me going, "You're planting them trees too close to the house." And I'm like, "Yeah, whatever, old man. What do you know?"
2: Yeah.
1: Fast forward like 10 years when they got pretty big and they would slap against the bedroom wall in the wind.
2: He got it right.
1: He nailed it. Mm-hmm. So it turns out the old guy did know something, and I should have taken his life experience into account instead of planting.

0: double charger, triple charger, 100 million in there. Oh,
1: 100 million?
0: Yeah, that works.
1: Wow, I haven't heard that song in ages. Sonic.

0: Edmonton's iconic Sonic.
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1: God, it's weird what you get nostalgic for. I get the music thing, but a tree? My landline.
2: Right.
1: We were talking about that a few weeks ago. Well, maybe a couple of months ago. We had a landline up until 2 months ago.
2: Mm-hmm.
1: And then we're like, this is dumb. Why do we have this? So my beautiful wife canceled our landline.
2: Yeah.
1: And then we were oddly sad about it because it was immediate. Like, she's on the phone, pardon me, on her cell phone, and she cancels our landline and she kind of tests the landline. Like, she said that. And I tested it and this number is no longer in service. And I got really sad.
2: Yeah.
1: Do you want an update on this story?
2: Yeah, because you were not sure what to do.
1: Got it back.
2: Did you get the same number?
1: Yeah, we did.
2: Wow. Just because?
1: Ooh, well, the reason we kept the landline for so long was because of her mom. Her mom is... She struggles to remember phone numbers and all that kind of stuff. And she doesn't quite understand that cell phones... I'm not paying $3.90 a minute if she calls a cell phone.
2: Right.
1: She still has that. She still thinks that people pay an arm and a leg for a cell phone call. It's like, no, it's actually cheaper for us if you call our cell phone. We have unlimited long distance.
2: Yeah, just
1: we
2: can go.
1: Just go. So anyway, she kept trying to call the landline even after we told her it was gone. And every single time I could hear my wife talking to her. No, Mom, we had to get rid of that because... So we eventually got it back. And now she calls the landline again like it never disappeared. So, you know what was weird, though? I've gone on way too long about this. How hard it was to get it back.
2: I assume that's much harder than canceling it.
1: It's way harder to get... No, not that they... There was no problem getting the number or anything like that. Just trying to get in touch with somebody. Like, just trying to phone somebody and go, I want to spend my money with your company.
2: Uh-huh.
1: We're experiencing higher than normal... No, you're not.
2: No, you just put that on every call because you don't have enough people working.
1: Yes. It's like, I'm trying to spend money with you and you're my wife spent hours and hours and hours to get our landline back.
2: Wow.
1: It was crazy. So she could spend money with the company. But anyway, nostalgia.
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1: Garner Andrews Show. Taylor Smith is here. You're here. Garner, I just got in the car. Did I hear you say you got your landline back? If so, the saga continues. Sure did.
2: Yeah.
1: Sure did. Bought back my landline. The first call that came in on it.
3: Oh?
1: Scammer.
3: Of course.
1: It's just annoying as hell to have that thing, but we have to have it. We just do.
3: Do you have the, I guess it's not even called voicemail. Do you have an answering machine on that thing?
1: Yeah, with the two tapes, the outgoing and the incoming tape.
3: Yeah. Got
1: that. Yeah, we went old school.
3: Record your own message on the out.
1: Oh, man, oh, man. Yeah, I spent the afternoon moving rocks around in my yard. I was talking about that a few minutes ago. Have to have a tree removed today. I'm not saying it shouldn't cost $700 and some.
3: Yeah.
1: Like, it's expensive.
3: It's just shocking. Because you never think about that.
1: And we had to have three removed. So somebody said, I work for a tree company. People really don't realize how much tree work really is. As us tree workers say, it's tree work, not free work.
3: Ooh,
1: it's good stuff. I like that.
3: That's a pretty good slogan.
1: What kind of chainsaw you running? Husqvarna? Steel? I wish I had a chainsaw. I have no reason to have a chainsaw, but it would just be fun to be a chainsaw guy.
3: Yeah. My neighbor, Judy, who...
1: Judy has a chainsaw?
3: She does the wellness checks on us if we don't mow our lawn.
1: Yeah?
3: She's got a chainsaw. She's
1: really?
3: Itching for something to use it on.
1: Oh, my God. That's the problem with urban chainsaw people. Like, I'm a suburban guy. I live in a... My yard is, like, the size of a postage stamp. A pretty big postage stamp. But, like, I really don't have any use for a chainsaw.
3: Yeah.
1: And I'll bet you the majority of... chainsaw incident-related visits to the emergency room are city folk with chainsaws.
3: Yeah.
1: I will get country folk with a chainsaw. It's like you're using that thing all the time. You probably know what you're doing.
3: Yeah, you get your hours in.
1: Yeah, get your 10,000 hours on the Husqvarna.
3: Meanwhile, I've climbed up my tree with a giant extension cord and a sawzall to get limbs off before.
1: You know what I did yesterday with the tree that's coming down today? It was so strangely satisfying. What is that saw? Like, I have, like, is it a bow saw? Like, it's got the curved handle on it.
3: Oh, yeah.
1: It's like a...
3: Yeah.
1: You know, I'm doing the motion right now, like everybody can see me.
3: Yeah.
1: And I've got one of those. It just hangs in my shed, and I got it from my father-in-law. And I thought, what am I ever going to use this thing for? But I had to crawl around the base of that tree to pull all the rock away, and the branches were, you know, getting all stabby in my eyeballs and everything. So I went and got that saw. And I took off more branches than I probably need to just because it was fun. But, you know, like I say, and the rest of us that work in the tree industry, tree work is not free work.
3: That's right.
1: So I paid myself with a beer at the end of it all.
3: Oh, here we go. Buy three chainsaws and learn to juggle. Now you have a reason to own them.
1: Yeah.
3: Are you a financial planner?
1: Yeah, this guy. Hey, look, if you don't buy three chainsaws, you're losing money,
3: especially when
1: they're on sale. Hey, good chainsaw, Chad. I just moved to the country, got a mini chainsaw off Amazon for $50. Ooh. So good, Steph. I'll bet you it's not good, Steph.
3: Yeah, I bet you're going to be upgrading that pretty soon.
1: You're probably going to be getting yourself behind the wheel of a steel.
3: Or at least get two more so you can juggle.
1: Yeah. 10029 if you want to text the show.
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2: My name's Garner. Welcome to the show. I can't even remember how we started talking about getting some work done. Are you, do you get the Botox? Somebody said that they, hang on, I gotta find it here. I get the Botox for RBF. Best thing I've ever done. Just don't overdo it. And I wrote back and I'm like, well, how often do you have to get it? And they said, every 5 months. Okay. Do you go to a Botox party in somebody's house and they, is that a thing? Maybe it is. Somebody else said one thing about folks that get work done, you know, they've had work done because they want to show you boobs, butts, calves, whatever. Which, if you're going to invest so much money, time, and healing pain, I totally get wanting to show them off, Paulina. Taylor responded to that text and makes a good point. Taylor says, it's like getting a new TV. You want to invite people over to look at it. Same thing. Here's somebody else that says, I have chronic RBF. I'm a teacher now. But when I was in university to become a teacher, one of my education professors was talking about the importance of smiling at kids, or at least looking like you're happy. Then she said, some people really need to make that extra effort to look happy, especially people like Amy. I was mortified. Wow, they called you up by name? Anyway, 10029. You can text the show,

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0: We've been talking about life beyond Earth for decades, and one of the best places to look, for starters, are the moons of Jupiter and Saturn. Wouldn't it be cool if we could land a probe on one of them and have a little look around? But that won't happen for decades, right? Well, wrong. It already happened. In 2005, the Huygens space probe descended to the surface of Titan, the largest moon of Saturn. It was a monumental achievement in space exploration. Forgot about that one, huh? Let's try another. Anyone remember when an entire country went bankrupt? You would if you were from Iceland. In 2008, the entire Icelandic banking system collapsed, forcing the nation to declare bankruptcy. But Iceland recovered by actually holding bankers accountable and initiating a series of financial reforms that are worth studying by other countries. Don't remember that one. Okay, one more. How about the BP Deepwater Horizon oil spill of 2010? It was the largest marine oil spill in history and caused an incredible amount of environmental and economic damage. They even made a movie about it, along with a bunch of documentaries. No? Okay. Well, my point is that news and world events come at us so fast and from so many angles, they occupy our attention for all of a hot minute. But then we either become overwhelmed or bored or distracted by something else. We move on. And we forget, or we bury the information deep. I sometimes think that we're approaching the human limit of being able to process all the information that comes at us every second. And if we can't do that, we can't learn any lessons from the past. We can't understand why we are where we are, and we can't predict where we might go in the future. That's why it's important for us to stop, look back, and see what happened. This is Chapter 9 of the 100 Greatest Rock Moments of the 21st Century. So far.
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0: Hi there, I'm Alan Cross, and this is the 9th of 10 installments of a review of all the things that happened in rock over the last 25 years. We're a quarter of the way through the century, so this is a good time to take stock of things. We're looking at people, events, things, and developments that, if they didn't shape the course of music history, certainly were a big deal at the time. Again, this is my list, based on everything I've seen and investigated with the show over the decades. If you were to put together your own list, it might contain different things or with everything ranked in a different order because your personal experiences and perspectives are different from mine, which is okay. That's the fun thing about lists. It's the arguing that comes with them. Before we begin with Chapter 9, if you missed any of the previous 8 installments that we've counted down from 100, they're all available as ongoing history podcasts. This time, though, we're looking at items 20 to 11. Item 20 is the slow shift in attitude when it comes to the notion of an artist selling out. Before 2000, the idea of an act licensing their music to a product or service was considered to be a giant sin, something that was punishable with scorn and ridicule. Calling a band a sellout was a giant insult that came with such weight that it could actually end a career. Today, everyone is licensing their music for something. Movie trailers, TV shows, commercials of all kinds. Licensing your music this way today is considered to be an essential part of any act's income stream. Why? Because acts need money to survive. Only the thinnest upper layer of musicians are making any meaningful money from streaming. Physical sales of music have dropped 90% in the last 25 years. You can only tour so much, and that's both expensive and exhausting. But if you can get a placement in a commercial or in a TV show, that's some quick short-term cash. For a bigger artist, it helps replace lost income from physical music sales. For indie bands, a sync deal can make the difference between paying the rent or going hungry. The person perhaps most responsible for this is Moby. In 1999, he released his Play album. In a very big gamble, his management team offered all

part of any artist's business plan. Selling out isn't a bad thing anymore. In fact, it's something to aspire to. That's how much the financial environment for artists has changed in the last 25 years. And all you have to do for proof is to turn on a TV and you'll hear it. Moby licensed this track to Kahlua. I wonder what that contract was worth. And I wonder how many people discovered Moby through a liqueur commercial.

Moby and Porcelain from the Play album. After he showed how there was money to be made from licensing music in an industry where physical media was dying, Moby changed the concept of selling out. That's number 20 in our list of the 20 momentous things that happened in rock so far this century. At number 19, it's another death. This time, it's Chris Cornell on May 18th, 2017, in room 1136 of the MGM Grand Hotel in Detroit. What a punch to the gut. After years apart, Soundgarden was back together, recording and touring. It felt like the band had really settled into a new phase of their career. There was no indication that Chris was in any kind of peril. But something went very wrong in the 2 hours after Soundgarden left the stage at the nearby Fox Hotel at around 11:15. We know the following. Chris was accompanied to the hotel by his bodyguard. Chris was feeling anxious after the show and was afraid he wouldn't be able to sleep, so he took a couple of Ativan tablets. He called his wife at 11:35 and talked to her for a little while before saying that he was tired and just wanted to go to bed. When the bodyguard then checked on him at 12:15, there was no answer at his door. The bodyguard was so concerned that he kicked in the door, and he found Chris in a locked bathroom with a red exercise band around his neck and blood running from his mouth. A hotel medic was called. An ambulance was called. But it was too late. At 1:30, Chris Cornell was declared dead. A coroner's report would rule that it was suicide, death by hanging. But what really happened between about 11:45 and 12:15? We will never know the specifics. Vicky Cornell, Chris's widow, sued Chris's doctor for prescribing the Ativan. And there's been a legal fight over the future of Soundgarden ever since. Meanwhile, fans are still grieving the loss.

If we have Chris Cornell's death at number 19 on this list, number 18 has to be the death of Chester Bennington of Linkin Park. Chester and Chris were great, great friends, often commiserating about their various personal demons. Chester, though, seemed to have a certain fragile nature. He had all sorts of issues. Abused as a child, addiction to coke and meth, a drinking problem, lingering depression, failed attempts at rehab, a couple of suicide attempts. It was good that he and Chris found each other. But when Chris died, something in Chester broke. At first, it looked like he was coping. Linkin Park was back recording and ready to tour. He seemed happy and secure and super happy with his family life. In July 2017, a couple of months after Chris passed, Chester bailed on a vacation with the family in Arizona, saying that he had to get back to L.A. for a Linkin Park video shoot. But something went very wrong on the evening of July 20th, 2017. The next morning, a housekeeper found his body hanging from a door in the bedroom. No drugs were found. There was no alcohol outside of a bottle of beer. The autopsy found nothing of concern in his blood. What happened? We have no idea. The only possible clue is that July 20th would have been Chris Cornell's 53rd birthday.

death of Chester Bennington, number 18 on our list of things that shook the world of rock so far this century. Linkin Park was absent from the scene for a long, long time after Chester's death as everybody tried to adjust. It was only in late 2024 that they returned with a couple of lineup changes, and we'll see how that plays out. Moving to number 17, it's the indie rock revival of the early 2000s. It was a broad cultural movement that stretched across North America and parts of Europe that brought back stripped-down guitar-based rock. This was important because at the end of the 1990s, it did look like guitar rock was dead. It was all about electronica. Remember that word? Which was predicted to take rock into a whole new direction away from what it had always been. But a few bands had other ideas. Many of them were based in New York. We had the Strokes, the Yeah Yeah Yeahs, Interpol, TV on the Radio. We had the White Stripes coming out of Detroit. There were the Hives from Sweden, the Libertines from England, Franz Ferdinand from Scotland. It was all very underground at the beginning, but the music was good, so it started to seep upwards. Songs turned into radio hits. Songs started showing up on TV, in movies, and in commercials. Festivals like Coachella in America and Glastonbury in the UK started booking these bands. And let's not forget the impact of Napster and illegal file sharing. Suddenly, it was super easy to check out some band that you may have heard that was supposedly really cool. No more drudging around record stores looking for their stuff. The indie rock revival was one of the very first examples of how the new digital world could produce and sustain a brand new musical movement and trend. Many of these bands went on to do great things. The Strokes continue to be revered. The Hives are still with us. The Yeah Yeah Yeahs have an amazing reputation that extends through the Academy Awards. And do I really need to explain the impact of the White Stripes?

0: The White Stripes, part of the very important and long-lasting indie rock revival that began in the early 2000s. It was a sound, it was a movement, and it was an attitude that breathed new life into guitar-based rock. And it's something that we still feel today. In a moment, we'll continue our little countdown with a couple of controversial things that are still shaping how we enjoy music.
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0: This is episode 9 of a list of the 100 most important things in rock so far this century. And at number 16, it's how mainstream music became a niche. Now, let's start by defining mainstream. These are the ideas, trends, attitudes, and activities that are considered normal, widespread, and something that everybody partakes in to some extent. If the average person knows about something in society or culture or politics, then it is part of the mainstream. Before 2000, mainstream attitudes dominated everything. Everyone got their news from television, radio, newspapers, and magazines. We all went to the same movies, we all watched the same network TVs, and we all watched the big cable channels. And we all talked about the same books. When it came to music, we all generally listened to the same thing. Or, at the very least, we were all aware of all the music that was out there, even the stuff we didn't like. This is because we had such a very limited amount of music to choose from, and very few avenues to listen to this music. There were five main gatekeepers: record labels, which filtered through all the wannabe musicians, signing and promoting only those who had commercial potential or serious artistic attributes. Those artists then had their music sold in record stores, which further filtered things by stocking only what they wanted. Fewer than 3,000 albums were released every year. Compared to today, that's nothing. Radio was another cultural gatekeeper. It was immensely powerful in creating hits and creating stars. Same thing with TV video channels. And finally, we had music magazines, our only real conduit into the personal and professional lives of our favorite musicians. The result was that the big stars were absolutely ubiquitous. They were everywhere. There was a monoculture. Even if you had no interest or if you hated a particular artist, they were so prevalent in the mainstream that you knew about them by osmosis. We had a common music vocabulary, and the number of genres we had to choose from was exponentially smaller than it is today. To be a star back then was to be really, really big. But starting around 2000, the internet came along, allowing us free and unfettered access to more music than we could ever hope to afford. It was more music than we'd ever dreamed of. We made discovery after discovery, from a new band in your hometown to a cool electronic group from, I don't know, France or Ghana. Over the next 5 or 6 years, everything changed. The power the traditional cultural gatekeepers enjoyed before the rise of the internet waned quickly. Record labels saw their business model of selling pieces of plastic, something that they'd been doing for 100 years, collapse. Fewer and fewer people went to record stores. Big international chains started going out of business. Labels could no longer afford to advertise in music magazines, leading to a collapse in their revenue. Meanwhile, more and more people started getting their music information online instead from a magazine. And of course, we've talked about this, YouTube killed off music videos on television. About the only thing that has survived is radio, which is still powerful, profitable, and popular, although it has to share its position with the digital world these days. Still, though, everyone is now their own music director. We are able to listen to whatever songs we want, whenever we want it, wherever we happen to be, and on whatever device we happen to have. The bottom line is that music culture is now a series of disconnected, or barely connected, self-organizing music communities that come together and break up with alarming frequency. A common mainstream music culture we had before 2000 is gone. You go back to the Bible and the Tower of Babel, that's what we got. Try this for a test. Walk up to a random person on the street and ask them to name 3 Taylor Swift singles. If this were 1995, Taylor would have been way more popular than she is today. And everyone, I mean everyone, would have been exposed to her music daily. So answering that question, name me 3 singles, would have been very easy. Today, though, unless you happen to pick a Swiftie, that person would probably have some trouble coming up with those titles. Now, we still have big stars, but unless you were around before 2000, you have no idea of how much bigger mainstream stars used to be. It's not something that you can quantify with streaming numbers or chart positions. It's a feeling. It's an understanding. It's this sensation of being part of something that everyone else is part of and in which everyone participated to some extent. That doesn't happen anymore. For better or for worse, there is little common culture when it comes to music these days, which means that to be mainstream, having appeal to casual music fans who are happy with being able to sing along and tap fingers to the steering wheel and little else, is just to be part of another of many musical avenues and genres. There is no longer anything special about being mainstream.

0: The English singer Thea Gilmore singing about fighting against the mainstream, something that may be easier than ever thanks to the internet and the disappearance of a widespread common musical culture. At number 15 on this list of the top 100 moments in rock so far this century is something that is still playing out. The rise of Live Nation and Ticketmaster as the dominant forces in concerts. The story starts with the founding of Ticketmaster in 1976 in Phoenix. The original goal was to develop software for the just-emerging computerized ticket market. Inventory needed to be tracked and controlled, pricing had to be maintained, and distribution had to be clear-cut. The big deal was that Ticketmaster's system allowed venues to manage ticket sales directly. The company grew slowly at first, but then a guy named Fred Rosen was hired as CEO in 1982, and he put things into overdrive. He was very aggressive about things like adding service charges, and this created a new revenue stream. Ticketmaster then expanded all across the U.S. and then North America, buying up competitors and creating important partnerships with venues, promoters, and sports teams. By the end of the 80s, no one could touch Ticketmaster's technology. Their software systems were superior, and this allowed the company to convince venues and promoters to sign exclusive agreements. They also bought Ticketron, their main rival, in 1991. Ticketmaster embraced the internet in the 90s, launching an online platform in 1996, which was very, very early in the game. By the end of the decade, Ticketmaster was an extremely valuable company. It was sold a couple of times over the next 10 years, culminated with it turning into a publicly traded company in 2008. And then came Live Nation. Okay, put a pin in that. Live Nation went through a long evolution too. It started as SFX Entertainment in the 90s, a regional concert promoter, but then it quickly acquired other local promoters. By 2000, SFX was the largest concert promotion company in the world. At that point, it was sold to Clear Channel Communications for $4.4 billion. Now we have Clear Channel Entertainment, which consolidated concert promotion with its radio properties. This was a very bumpy ride, so Clear Channel spun everything off into a separate division in 2005, and that spinoff was renamed Live Nation. Live Nation immediately went into growth mode, buying up even more smaller promoters. They also had the idea of creating their own computerized ticketing company, but that proved to be very difficult, so in 2010, the decision was made to buy Ticketmaster. There were regulatory concerns about this, but the merger was allowed by all the authorities, and this made the combo of Live Nation and Ticketmaster the dominant players in all of the live venue world. 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There is no other entity that shapes how we buy tickets to shows, how live events are promoted, and what we get when we go to gigs. Now, is that good or bad? Is the Live Nation Ticketmaster combo too big and too powerful? Are there practices that add up to an antitrust situation? That's been debated for years, and unless governments step in to break things up, that debate will continue. There's another aspect to this, too. Live Nation has created partnerships with specific artists. In March 2008, they struck a 12-year deal with U2 that covered multiple aspects of their career. That included touring, merch, and a complex digital strategy. That was insanely successful, turning U2, for a time, into the richest touring band in the world. It also cemented Live Nation's and Ticketmaster's position as the industry powerhouse.
1: Come for me. 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

U2, live in Paris in 2015 as part of their Innocence and Experience tour, a gig that fell under the partnership deal they did with Live Nation. And the rise of Live Nation and Ticketmaster is number 15 on our list of the biggest moments in rock so far this century. At number 14, I have the ubiquity of cell phones at concerts. The century began with concert tickets emblazoned with the warning, "No cameras or recording devices allowed." 99% of artists and promoters were dead against anyone bootlegging shows and even taking unauthorized pictures. They wanted complete control. I remember going to shows where cameras were confiscated at the door, even ones that had been carefully hidden somewhere. And woe to anyone who brought in a tape machine or something similar. But with the rise of smartphones after about 2007, this became a losing battle. Promoters gave up enforcing that rule, and acts, more or less, just learned to live with it. Now, mostly. There have been one or two reactions. The first is to make concerts as social media friendly as possible. Can't beat them, join them. We now call this making gigs Instagrammable and TikTok ready. If fans are going to take videos and pictures, at least give them something interesting to shoot. You can put Coldplay in this category. The other tactic is to crack down even harder. Sick of seeing people distracted by their phones and insisting on watching a gig through their tiny screens to capture video that will probably never be seen again, well, maybe once, artists have gone real hardcore. Groups like Green Day are always admonishing cell phone obsessed fans from the stage, demanding that they be in the moment. And guys like Jack White won't let you into one of his gigs unless you lock your cell phone in a bag that won't be unlocked until you leave. We've also seen a generational divide. Younger fans consider their mobile phones to be part of the concert experience. Many older concertgoers hate that. It's all part of a larger conversation about how technology should be used in public spaces. The bottom line is that we're working on creating some kind of balance. Except if your name is Jack White, of course.

0: Item 14 on the list of the top 100 momentous things about rock in the 21st century so far, the rise of cell phones at concerts. Three more to go in this episode, and I'm afraid all of them are very, very horrific.
1: Sonic.
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0: The last three items for this episode of the 100 most important moments in rock so far in the 21st century are tragic, awful, and have caused no end of pain to many thousands of people. And before we continue, I should warn you that what you're about to hear is very disturbing. It is, however, part of the public record and what investigators used to piece together what happened. We'll start with Paris on Friday, November 13th, 2015. A series of coordinated attacks across the city culminated with a massacre at the Bataclan Theater where Eagles of Death Metal were performing. At 9:40 p.m., three men entered the venue. White Miles, the opening act, had just finished their gig. Eagles of Death Metal had just started their set in front of about 1,500 people. When the music started that evening, no one knew about the black rental car that had been parked outside for over an hour. No one seemed to notice the three men inside. They were all French natives of Algerian descent. 23-year-old Foued Mohamed Agad, 28-year-old Sami Amamour, and 28-year-old Ismail Omar Mostafi. They were all heavily armed with automatic weapons and wearing suicide vests. They got out of the car and started shooting. Three people died outside the Bataclan. They then stormed into the theater. Eagles of Death Metal was into their third song of the night. It was called Kiss the Devil.

0: As people fled, gunshots could be heard outside. People were cut down everywhere. Hundreds of people were on the floor, some dead, some injured, some just playing possum. The gunman fired up into the balconies and bodies fell to the main floor. The gunman paused to reload three or four times and started shooting again, and during those pauses, people ran for the exits. About 20 minutes in, about 20 people were taken hostage upstairs and turned into human shields. At 10:15, one of the terrorists was shot by police on the main floor just as he detonated his suicide vest. The upstairs room with the hostages was later stormed and the terrorist taken out. By 1 a.m., it was all over. 90 people died, mostly during the first 20 minutes of the attack. Hundreds were wounded. It took 10 hours to remove all the bodies and even longer to identify everyone because so many people had left their IDs in their checked coats. Jesse Hughes, the singer for Eagles of Death Metal, spoke about what he saw from the stage.
1: You know, when you watch someone give their life for someone they love, which I saw that night, I didn't just see people getting murdered. I saw people jump up and jump in front of bullets for the ones they love and give their life. I never saw a single coward that night. I only saw bravery.
0: Eagles of Death Metal and music fans were defiant. On February 16th, 2016, the band returned to Paris to finish the show and to pay tribute to those who died, including the group's merch manager, Nick Alexander.

The Bataclan Massacre was one of the worst cases of mass murder that we've ever seen when it comes to a music event. But it was not the worst. This leads us to number 12 on our list. On October 1st, 2017, the Route 91 Harvest Festival was happening in Las Vegas, across the street from the Mandalay Bay Hotel on the Strip in a place known as Las Vegas Village. 22,000 people were there. At around 10, Jason Aldean took the stage. Starting at 10:05 and continuing for 10 awful minutes, 64-year-old Stephen Paddock, a Vegas regular who gambled a lot, opened fire on the crowd from room 134 on the 32nd floor of the Mandalay Bay Hotel. By the time everything stopped, 58 people were dead, with two dying later from their wounds. 413 people suffered gunshot wounds, and at least 867 people were injured. Paddock was found dead of a self-inflicted gunshot wound. A huge arsenal of weapons, 24 firearms, including a bunch of assault-style guns and thousands of rounds of ammunition, were found in the room. And despite a long investigation, we have no idea what his motivations were. And this remains the deadliest mass shooting by a lone gunman in American history. Like I said, this was a country festival, but this awful event set a lot of security protocols in place that are now used by festivals around the world, especially in America. After what happened at Route 91, U.S. festivals are different places. Finally, for number 11 on this list, we have to include the Hamas attacks on the Supernova Festival in Israel on October 7th, 2023. Supernova was an EDM event. It had roots in a Brazilian event that began back in 2000. It was coordinated for the Jewish holidays and was promoted as a celebration of friends, love, and infinite freedom. Most of the 3,500 people in attendance were between the ages of 20 and 40. Just after sunrise, the festival came under attack from Hamas fighters as part of a bigger push into Israel. They came on foot, on motorcycles, in trucks, and powered paragliders. They were armed with AK-47s, assault rifles, hand grenades, and rocket-propelled grenades. The festival grounds were surrounded, and the attackers opened fire on anyone they could see. Many of those who tried to escape were caught and executed on the spot. There were at least 364 people killed, including 17 police officers. There were hundreds of injuries, and a number of festival-goers, 40 maybe, were taken hostage and hustled back to the Gaza Strip. There were also many reports of sexual assaults on both men and women. It was the largest terror attack in the history of Israel and the worst massacre of Israeli citizens ever. It was the worst killing of Jews since the Holocaust. Israel, of course, retaliated for the Supernova attack and similar attacks across the country. And since October 7th, 2023, tens of thousands of people have died. Since then, there have been investigations, memorials, tributes, exhibitions, and documentaries. I don't know what else to say. One of the DJs booked for the festival was a British psych trance artist named Man With No Name. People have been waiting to hear him perform tracks like this.

0: Man with No Name, and Teleport. He was scheduled to perform a DJ set at the Supernova Festival in southern Israel. But then Hamas attacked on the morning of October 7th, 2023. That's number 11 on our list of the most momentous things to happen in music since 2000. Let's review our progress with the 100 most important things to happen in rock since the start of the century. At number 20, the concept of selling out becomes okay because artists need to make a living by opening up whatever revenue streams they can in the digital and streaming era. At 19 was the death of Chris Cornell. 18 is the death of his good friend Chester Bennington 2 months later. At number 17, it's the indie rock revival of the early 2000s. For number 16, it's the tricky concept of how mainstream music became just another niche in the sea of music that's available to us. Then we have the rise of the Live Nation Ticketmaster behemoth at number 15. For number 14, I had the rise of cell phones at concerts and how that's changed so much about the live music experience for better and for worse. And then we got dark for 13, 12, and 11. The Bataclan massacre, the Route 91 shooting, and the Hamas attack on the Supernova Festival. One of the things that triggered Israel's war on Gaza. We're now into the home stretch. For the 10th and final episode in this series, we'll look at a couple of more deaths. I know, sorry. Along with how new and old technology has mixed. And, well, see if you can think of 10 things that affected music more than anything else over the last 25 years. And without sounding clickbaity, I think number one may surprise you. Meanwhile, you can get all caught up on all the chapters in this series by downloading the podcasts. Feel free to get back to me with what you think of this list so far. 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And don't forget about my other podcast, Uncharted, Crime and Mayhem in the Music Industry. If you love true crime with your music, you're going to love this. Episodes come out every 2 weeks. And there are a couple of dozen that you can go through right now. Back with Top 100 Rock Moments 10 through 1 next time. Technical Productions by Rob Johnston. I'm Alan Cross.
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people see Rockstar, you know what I'm saying? 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

Hozier, Nobody Soldier is on Sonic 102.9. Hey, my name is Taylor. You doing all the back-to-school prep today? You got a new backpack? Maybe some new shoes? New back-to-school outfit? Even if, you're a full-grown adult who works 12 months of the year, back-to-school kind of feels like the start of a new year, right? Even if there's no children in your life, this is like New Year's part two. So set some September New Year's resolutions. Make them easy, though. Like nap more. Make that a resolution. You could do that. I believe in you. This is Matthew Goodband, Load Me Up. It's on Sonic 102.9.

Green Day on Sonic 102.9. My name is Taylor. This is perfect for right now. It's R. Kells and Next Summer. It's on Sonic 102.9.

Hey, if you spend too much time staring at your phone, it's not your fault. Sonic 1029, my name is Taylor. Meta, the company that owns Facebook and Instagram, they are settling a massive lawsuit down in the States. They have to pay $17 billion out to people after seeing that youths are addicted to social media. And they say it's because the social media was made addicting. It's bad for your brain. They shouldn't have done that. And it's not your fault that you just get sucked into a vortex of reels all the time. It's brutal. You're sitting there, you're thinking, oh, it's just been a couple of minutes. Next thing you know, you're on the toilet, or at least I am, and your legs fall asleep. All because you're scrolling through the reels. Yeah, that's worth $17 billion, isn't it? I don't know. They're even introducing, I don't think these are coming to Canada, but 2-hour time limits for children on the apps. Like as soon as you hit that 2-hour daily time limit, doesn't work anymore. So we'll see. Maybe that'll come here. Maybe I'll stop sitting on the toilet until my legs fall asleep. Maybe. This is Deadmau5, Ghosts and Stuff. It's on Sonic.

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Sonic 1029, hey, it's Taylor. Song now from Noah Kahn, and he says it's about how you grow apart from people in your life, or maybe it's someone you see every day, like a best friend, but you really don't actually know all of the struggles that are going on inside their head, because there's no way to know, right? It's called The Great Divide, Noah Kahn, and it's on Sonic.

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0: You want some lemonade? Sonic 1029, my name is Taylor. It's lemonade stand day today in the city. So a bunch of kids have set up lemonade stands. It's to raise money for the Stollery Children's Hospital Foundation. Kind of cool. Just takes over the whole city. If you see some kids selling lemonade today, go get some. It's for charity. Plus, lemonade's delicious. But you never want, like, a whole jug of lemonade, right? You never make a ton of it at home. But one quick sip, one little cup, that's the perfect amount. Lemonade stand day. Did you ever do that as a kid? Set up a lemonade stand? Think, oh, man, I'm going to make so much money. You're out there. It's like a dollar a cup. You're raking in all the cash. You're thinking, man, I made like 50 bucks. Then you get home and your parents are like, hey, you owe us $45 for the cups, the table, and the actual lemonade powder. Yeah. Learned that lesson quick. But today, it's all for charity. It's all for good stuff. Lemonade stand day for the Stollery Children's Hospital. This is Bob Moses. It's Love Brand New, and it's on Sonic.

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kinda come with me because you look so fine that I really wanna make you mine. I say you look so fine that I really wanna make you mine. 4, 5, 6, come on and get your kicks. Now you don't need

How's the back to school shopping going? You get some new cords for the first day outfit? Yeah, you look good in those cords. You do. My name is Taylor. This is Sonic 102.9 with Sam Roberts. Where have all the good people gone?

Linkin Park on Sonic 102.9. My name is Taylor. I swear you could tell what song this next one is just by one word. The way she sings that one word, just like, oh yeah, I know that. People. It's Serena Ryder, Stompa, and it's on Sonic.

Jack White's one of the many, many, many artists who was paying tribute to Dolly Parton when she passed away last week. Sonic 1029, my name is Taylor. Jack White was doing a show the night that Dolly Parton died. She was 80 years old, and he did a cover of Jolene. Like, first time he's played that song live in years and years and years and years. Of course, covered it with the White Stripes. Also posted on his Instagram that day a picture of Dolly Parton with, like, giant bouffant hair. I swear it's taller than her face, three times over, and just with the caption, instant sainthood. Yeah. This is Ruby Waters, Sour Patch on Sonic.

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1: 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Foo Fighters with Queens of the Stone Age, September 17th at Commonwealth Stadium. And an evening with Rain Maida and Chantal Kreviazyk, September 20th at River Cree Resort and Casino. 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

Hey, you been to any of the Commonwealth shows this summer? Guns N' Roses last week. The next one, Queens of the Stone Age, opening up for Foo Fighters. That's going to be amazing. September 17th. It's a Thursday night at Commonwealth. So do yourself a favor right now. If you're going to that show, book the Friday off. Just go all out. Rest and recover on Friday. Built-in long weekend because you're a planner. You are. My name's Taylor. This is Mother, The Drugs on Sonic.

Sonic 1029, my name's Taylor, and can I admit something to you? One of my like favorite genres of music, it's not cool. It's yacht rock. You know, like, I don't know, Doobie Brothers, Toto, just like real friendly, real happy, real soft rock. But I'm not the only fan of that. Apparently Role Model is a fan of that too, because he says like bands like Hall & Oates and the Doobie Brothers were kind of the inspiration for the sound of this song. A song all about the single life, the loneliness of being single in life. It's new music discovery from Role Model, High Hopes 3000, and it's on Sonic 1029.

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2: 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And I'm so sorry.
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Is this your last weekend before everyone's back to school? Yeah, me too. Sonic 1029. Hey, it's Taylor. I've got two little kids. Oldest one is going into grade 2 this year. But I'm just not ready. Not because I'm getting all emotional. He's growing up so fast and I can't believe he is already in those size of shoes, which is all true. But it's just like, man, the routine of school, packing the backpacks every night, making sure there's a lunch, signing off on the agenda. I think I already forget how to do all of it after 2 months. So he's going back to school to learn how to, you know, do math and read and science. And I've got to remember how to write in an agenda. It's hard for both of us. It's hard for us too, is what I'm saying. This is Gob. It's Paint It Black, and it's on Sonic 1029.

0: Now that they're back in school, kids are learning about math, social studies, biology, but never about important life lessons like how to fold a fitted sheet.
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0: Killers on Sonic 1029. Hey, it's Taylor with Cameron Whitcomb. His song's called Options. It's on Sonic.
1: Is it a relapse if it's just a drink? A picture perfect party full of friends I used to keep.

0: Big new movie in theaters this weekend is Coyote versus Acme. And it's exactly what you think it is. Sonic 1029, my name is Taylor. It's about Wile E. Coyote suing the Acme Corporation for all of their products injuring him while he's chasing after Roadrunner.
1: Have you been horribly injured by a product made by the Acme Corporation?
2: It's not your fault. There's probably someone to blame.
3: The name of the case is Coyote versus Acme.
0: That's the name of the movie, too. That's Will Forte and John Cena in that one. It looks good. I don't know. Why not? Go see a movie. You ever pull that move where you go, oh, we're going to go see a movie today, so I just won't eat lunch. I'll have a giant bag of popcorn for lunch. And then during the movie, or at least the first 20 minutes of it, when you eat your popcorn way too fast during the previews, feels like the smartest idea in the world. And then afterwards, you're all bloated, thinking, oh, maybe I should have had real lunch. Then you'll do it again. Because what a ride that is. This is USS. It's Demini on Sonic.

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so close to that giant Commonwealth show. Foo Fighters with Queens of the Stone Age and Mannequin Pussy. That's going to be such a good show. The way our summer has gone with all of the rain and the storms, it felt super short, right? I'm thinking the trade-off is that we're going to get a summery fall. Like summer's going to last until October, right? Right? Shows like that Foo Fighters Commonwealth show, that's going to help with that vibe. There are still tickets available. If you want to do that, just go on the internet, type in Foo Fighters Edmonton. You'll get there. My name's Taylor. This is Bedouin Sound Clash from that Zellers commercial. There's an old sentence. When the night feels my song, it's on Sonic.

0: Space Hog on Sonic 102.9. Hey, my name is Taylor. I can tell you, I don't think I'm allowed to tell you this till tomorrow, but I'm going to tell you it right now. Mystery word's coming back.
1: Mm-hmm.
0: That's all I can say. There's $40,000 on the line. You remember how to do that? Good. We're going to start doing it again soon. If you don't remember how to do that, I'll tell you more about it tomorrow. Okay? I promise. This is Sum 41, Landmines.

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songs on Sonic 102.9. First thing they ever put out. And then just last week, Weezer put out their 20th studio album. 20 of them. That one's the Gold album. It's pretty good. I really like it. My name is Taylor Smith. This is Sonic 102.9 with some new music discovery from a band called In Color. This is Headlights, and it's on Sonic 102.9.

Sonic 1029. Hey, my name is Taylor. Do you know that MGMT actually stands for something? Like the band MGMT? It's My Grandma Makes Tapioca. Don't Google it. Because I made it up. It's Kids on Sonic 1029.

What's the greatest piece of school supplies that you ever had? Sonic 1029. My name is Taylor. Because it's back to school season, I just did all the shopping and labeling for my kid who's going into grade two. It's like, there's not a single five-star binder in here. That's a bummer, right? Remember how exciting it was to get a new five-star binder? It had the zipper all around it, those crisp silver rings holding all your paper together, so many pockets and pouches for stuff. The little pen holders, you put a blue pen, a black pen, and a red pen, all in the same binder. Blew my damn little mind. Any nostalgic school supplies for you? Text 10029. This is Three Doors Down, Kryptonite. It's on Sonic 1029.

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0: Sundays at 9, it's Sonic Unplugged. Because if you're not ready to turn up to 11, neither are we. Sonic.
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We just gave away that trip, get the hell out of here, trip number 83 to see the Smashing Pumpkins in Vancouver. Gave that away Friday morning. That was the 83rd get the hell out of here trip that we've ever done. That's pretty wild, hey? 83 of these? It also means that we're not going to stop at 83. That would be super weird. What a weird place to stop. So there'll be a new one. Maybe you could win this one. It'll be coming soon. This is Arctic Monkeys, Why'd You Only Call Me When You're High? And it's on Sonic.

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latest single from Noah Kahan's new album, The Great Divide. What do you think of that one? It's called Doors on Sonic. You think it's one that should stick around? Text 10029 and let us know, or do it the way that gets you free money. 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Click a few things, listen to some song clips, and tell them if you like them. And then your name goes into the draw. One of 10 prizes of $100 cash. Hey, thanks for your help. You're a good one.

0: Now that they're back in school, kids are learning about math, social studies, biology, but never about important life lessons like how to fold a fitted sheet.
1: Happy back to school from Sonic.

still don't know who the new drummer of Pearl Jam is going to be, but we should find out relatively soon. That's Alive on Sonic. I'm Brandy. It's been a while now since Matt Cameron announced that he's calling it quits behind the kit. And they haven't played any shows since then. So, you know, we haven't found out who it's going to be, but they are going to be playing the Ohana Festival in Hawaii coming up at the end of September. And I mean, somebody's going to have to be playing drums. So I guess that's when we'll figure it out. Yeah.

Take Me Out. That's Franz Ferdinand. And you are listening to Sonic 102.9. I'm Brandy. I hope you're having an awesome weekend. I know it kind of feels like a long weekend, but it isn't. So, still go to work tomorrow, okay?

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I know when it comes to Goo Goo Dolls, Iris gets all the glory. But like that right there, that's the song that introduced a lot of us to Goo Goo Dolls, right? From a boy named Goo. That's name. It's some iconic Sonic for you on Sonic 1029. I'm Brandy, and I'm sure a lot of you got to see this guy live not too long ago at Edmonton Folk Fest. It's Nate Raitt, Nathaniel Rateliff, and the Night Sweats with SOB.

My heart is breaking, hands are shaking, bugs are crawling all over me. 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

0: Nirvana. It's all apologies on Sonic 102.9. I'm Brandy, and if you know Sonic Boy Graham, make sure you give him a big old high five next time you see him, because he won our Get the Hell Out of Your Trip to see the Smashing Pumpkins in Vancouver. Yeah, we called him bright and early. I mean, we told you, we're calling the grand prize winner like at 6 a.m., so make sure you set an alarm or something. And Graham did just that when Chantel gave him a call.
1: No way. This is awesome. Yeah, I'm still like half asleep, but this is awesome.
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1: 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I could probably catch another 10, and yeah, here we are.
0: Congrats, Graham, and FYI, if you liked that contest, we got an even better one coming up on Monday morning. That's all I can say, that we're going to announce a new one for you. 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

few weeks to go until you get to see them live at Commonwealth. That's Everlong from Foo Fighters on Sonic 1029. I know for a bit their tickets were moving a little slow, but I checked the other day. She's starting to fill up. So I would get my tickets while I still could if I were you. Or, you know, just keep listening to Sonic because maybe we'll be announcing a way for you to go to that show for free. You never know. Here's Death Cab for Cutie. It's Riptides, Sonic.

worst breakup ever. That's USS, and this is the best. It's kind of funny because you remember a few years ago they called it quits. They did their farewell tour. They're like, we're donezies, okay? We're not a band anymore. And now every year or so they come out of retirement, they play one or two shows, and then they just go back to not doing it. I mean, that's the best way to, you know, you need a little extra spending cash, pick up a shift, you know? Here's the White Stripes in Seven Nation Army. 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
1: I'm Brandy, filling in for Riley. You're listening to Sonic. My kid's starting grade one this year. So I was like, oh, he had his little snack kit, but the kid needs a big lunch kit, right? He needs maybe a thermos to take some hot stuff in, and he's got to have some cutlery, and oh, a new water bottle, and oh, look, this is Paw Patrol. Before I know it, I spent like $60 on a lunch kit for this kid. It adds up. With all of those expenses, I bet you could use some help, and all of next week, Lauren is going to be able to do just that. She's giving away $500 gift cards to Shoppers Drug Mart. Yes, you can buy lunch kits there. I've seen them. Huh. 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Here's Alice in Chains, Man in the Box, Sonic 102.9.

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it's time for Anthony Kiedis of the Red Hot Chili Peppers to write another book, right? Because he did Scar Tissue. It was kind of the first big book from somebody in a band in that era of rock music, and it was really, really good, but it's been like 20 years since that thing came out. He's been in the Red Hot Chili Peppers longer now since that book came out than before he wrote it, so come on, give it another shot, Anthony. We're ready for part two.

you gone to see that Green Day movie yet? Nimrods? It's like about Green Day, but not really, because it's about a band that thinks they're opening for Green Day and they're trying to get there. And then a ton of Green Day's music is in the movie. It's called Nimrods. It came out a few weeks ago. I still haven't seen it. I don't know. I haven't seen any reviews either. Did you go? Is it worth checking out? Let us know on the text line 10029. I'm Brandy filling in for Riley. Here's Boy Golden.

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